Has this ever happened to you? You're doing your nightly ablutions when you realize that the camera on your toothbrush is not working. Exactly, great timing. That means that the gap optical targeting system, which of course incorporates machine learning to predict where the gaps in your teeth are, isn't working, which means the precision flossing system isn't working. So you're upset and you regret not using the free toothbrush that your dentist gave you. But later, in the middle of the night, you return to the bathroom to apologize to the toothbrush. "Sorry for screaming," you whisper to it. "You're my best friend."

0: That was the CBC's own Commotion. Up now, Tech Life from the BBC. How tech transforms the way the world works, learns, and plays.
1: Hello, I'm Shona McCallum. Welcome to Tech Life, the programme about technology and how it can change lives. Artificial intelligence is advancing

0: And a very good morning from Prince Rupert. I'm Carolina Direk, joined by Bill Fee at our Daybreak News Desk in Prince George. Good morning, Bill.
1: Morning, Carolina. BC's Sea Lisims LNG project to sign an agreement with an Australian company, the third international agreement signed in the past few months. Also in the news this morning, five gun control advocacy groups are renewing pressure on the RCMP to disclose information about the firearms used in the mass shooting in Tumbler Ridge. A letter to RCMP Commissioner says the public deserves information that could help address failures in gun control law or enforcement before another shooting happens.
0: Thank you very much, Bill. And we are going to be talking about artificial intelligence quite a bit this morning. While AI and its potential threat to humanity dominates world headlines, we're going to be talking about how tech in workplaces is also threatening social cohesion between colleagues. We're also going to be looking at its impact on music production. The Society of Composers, Authors, Music Publishers of Canada have filed a lawsuit against the AI music company Suno. We'll find out why at about 20 to 7. And before all that, we're going to talk to or hear from our tech columnist about tech backlash on the actual AI models. That conversation is, I suppose, our dominant theme this morning. So you can text us your thoughts on AI. Have you been using it? Are there places for it? Where should it be? Where shouldn't it be? What do you think about some of the headlines we've been hearing about its threat to humanity overall? You can send us a note via text this morning, 250-981-7538. We've got a real human look at our weather forecast today, at least as it is presented to us by Environment Canada. Bill, what are we expecting?
1: Yeah, sunshine to chase away some of those AI worries, perhaps. A high of 23 for Quesnel in the North Cariboo today. Mainly sunny as well if you're in the Peace, Prince George, the Robson Valley, Lakes District, and Smithers. 21 is the expected high today. Not too bad. The far north, a mix of sun and cloud. Chance of showers later on, the high 18. Clearing this afternoon for the Bella Coola Valley and coastal inland areas. 21 for the high. And sun and cloud with a chance of showers over the north coast and Haida Gwaii and highs of 18.
0: Thanks, Bill. The warm spot right now, Sandspit on Haida Gwaii, where it's 14 degrees. Here in Prince Rupert, mist and 10. Prince George, clear skies, 4 degrees this morning and 2 degrees at the Fort St. John Airport in the Peace under mainly clear skies. 7:12, almost 6:13. Did I say 7? 6:13 here on CBC Radio 1. Hello, Wednesday. Let's get caught up now on what's happening in sports. Matt Cullen at our Daybreak Sports Desk this morning. Hi, Matt.
2: Hi there, Carolina. I think the Blue Jays might want to turn back the clock there, so you're not too far off on that one.
0: Yeah, their playoff chances took a serious hit last night. What happened?
2: They did. They got roughed up by the Tigers 10-1 in front of the home fans last night, and it was a costly night for the Blue Jays. Not just the loss, the rivals chasing that final playoff spot around them, namely Cleveland and Texas, both won. So it leaves the Jays 2 games back of the playoff spot with 10 games to go. It was certainly looking a lot better at the beginning of the week compared to right now. Texas has overtaken the Jays in the playoff race pecking order. Might be a bit of hope on the way, though. Last year's playoff pitching hero, Trey Yesavage, he's on his way back from injury. He did have a little stint in the minors. Didn't go particularly well, but on the bright side, he said his body and the recovery felt pretty good.
3: I mean, it's felt good up until this point, ever since I started throwing and getting off the mound. So it wasn't surprising, but I'm happy that it stayed the same. I'm confident that I can go up there and be competitive and have success and give them everything I got. So I'm just looking forward to what's next and just taking it day by day.
2: Yesavage, of course, pitched for the Vancouver Canadiens on his way up to the big leagues. And, just 10 games to go. He'll need to give everything he's got to try and get the Jays back in the race. One more game against Detroit. That's this afternoon here. So for some baseball fans later on today.
0: Okay, and let's go next to the Wheelchair Basketball World Championships. Canada's women's team got a big boost.
2: Yes, this is where things get a little bit more inspiring here. The women's team is off to the quarterfinals after beating previously undefeated Great Britain in double overtime yesterday, 92-91. Thriller of a game, capping off a perfect round robin at 5-0. Prisen Lai, she spoke about the big win, and you can tell just how excited she was.
4: This was a crazy game. So many things happened. I think everything that could have happened, that game happened, and we still pushed through, and I'm just so proud of our team. It's a really good feeling knowing that we've had such a good record in the pool play and against really tough teams. I think that's going to prepare us really, really well for the next stages when the games are, you know, more and more important.
2: And what might be that next stage? Well, it's a quarterfinal date today against Japan. 11:45 is the tip-off, and you can catch it on CBC Sports and CBC Gem.
0: Okay, finally, the Whitecaps. They have a big game tonight.
2: Might be the biggest game of the season for the Vancouver Whitecaps. I guess we'll see about that. But the biggest game up to this point, they can reach a Canadian Championship final for the fifth straight year if they can beat CF Montreal in Quebec tonight. Whitecaps have won the Canadian crown each of the last 4 years, a fifth Canadian championship title. That would be a record. It's the second leg here, Carolina, which means they had a 1-1 tie back at BC Place at the beginning of the month. A Canadian defender who was recently called up to the national team, Ralph Prizo, he's a rock for the Whitecaps and says he's ready to go.
5: I mean, it's a trophy. I think, is it, we're going for 5 in a row? I don't know if anyone's ever won 5 in a row before, so that as well. You know, I'm Canadian. I want to be the best team in Canada. And a place into Champions League for the next year. So a lot of reasons to want to win it, to need to win it. And so we'll get ourselves up for it and be ready for the game.
2: Busy on the soccer pitch. Also keeping an eye on Canucks training camp, which opens up tomorrow in Penticton. Canucks play a preseason game in Seattle on Saturday for the first time this year. So lots going on the pitch and on the ice.
0: Excellent. Thanks so much, Matt.
2: Thanks for having me today.
0: Matt Cullen at our Daybreak Sports Desk.
6: 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We'll play it on air and you'll be entered to win a CBC prize pack. The deadline for entries is October 2nd at noon. Again, the texting line number is 250-981-7538. We want to hear your jingles.
0: Thanks very much. And really been enjoying interacting with the audience over on our text line. You can just send us a good morning if you feel like it. 250-981-7538. Some of the biggest names in artificial intelligence want to slow down the development of AI. These are not the activists and academics who have been saying this for years. This time, it's the CEOs of tech giants like Anthropic and OpenAI. A Canadian mathematician, the 2026 winner of the most prestigious prize in mathematics, the Fields Medal, also says we should be concerned. The CBC's Manjula Salvaraja asks him why and brings us this story.
7: An AI researcher, a relatively unknown figure, shot into the zeitgeist on a Wednesday in September. Jacob Coxon's first ever post on X went viral. It's now at more than 170 million views. He announced that he was quitting his role at artificial intelligence giant Anthropic, fed up with companies racing to develop the most advanced AI with few guardrails in place to ensure they don't lose control of their models. Coxon writes that employees at these companies think there's a chance AI could end humanity by 2030. Here he is speaking to BBC News.
8: And many of the people who are sort of deep in the weeds on actually coding the thing believe that there is like a greater than 10% chance, or even greater, some smaller, but they all have different numbers for a probability that humans might die, and they all keep this in their head on a daily basis while working on the technology.
7: Some skeptics wondered whether this was marketing hype to inflate company valuations. Another Jacob Zimmerman, says there's a culture of dismissal around AI safety issues.
9: If someone warns about X risk and they're not working on AI, they're viewed as a novice and someone who is not qualified to speak about it. If someone works on AI and talks about AI safety, it's viewed as marketing hype. But at some point, you have to ask yourself, what would it take to convince you this is something worth taking seriously?
7: Simmerman is a professor of mathematics at the University of Toronto and a 2026 recipient of the Fields Medal, considered the Nobel Prize of Mathematics. He just launched MACI, the Mathematical AI Safety Institute, with the aim of bringing together mathematicians to work on AI safety. Simmerman wants everyone to pay attention.
9: This is as big of a priority, at least, as, for example, bioweapons and pandemics and the like.
7: Soon after Jacob Coxon's post, Anthropic CEO Dario Amodei released an open letter with the headline, "We must pace the frontier." It means slowing down the pace of development of the most advanced AI models, the frontier. Amodei's position got a nod from Sam Altman of OpenAI and Elon Musk of xAI. Amodei also called for third-party auditors to evaluate that the right safeguards around alignment are in place at AI companies. Alignment is a code word for getting systems to act in accordance with human values and goals. Simmerman says that's not easy. First of all, humans don't all have the same aims and values. And then, it's also not entirely clear how AI works, how it does what it does.
9: We're not even capable of making systems that can act in accordance with what any human wants because we don't understand how they're acting in the first place, which is absolutely at the heart of the problem.
7: And this situation will only get worse as models move into recursive self-improvement, or RSI, which is the mode where AI builds the next generation of AI. In his letter, CEO Dario Amodei says RSI is already starting to happen at Anthropic and other AI companies. Andrew Yoon says the industry is in a mad race towards recursive self-improvement. Yoon is head of research at Civ AI, a California-based nonprofit that raises awareness around AI capabilities and risks.
10: There are two main kind of bottlenecks right now in AI development. One is hardware, and then the other bottleneck is labor. And the AI companies know that if they can make an automated researcher with their own AIs, they can just hugely multiply their amount of productivity.
7: I ask you if it's possible to develop AI safely.
10: There are concerns about how do you do some kind of coordination like this with China involved here. It's not just like American companies who need to cooperate. This would be another difficult part of the puzzle, but it's not impossible.
7: Dire warnings about AI can feel a bit too much like science fiction. One of the biases we have about technological progress is that it'll proceed at the pace we already know. We don't really comprehend the acceleration of progress. I sense it when Yoon reminds me that an AI model recently cracked a previously unsolved math puzzle called the Navier-Stokes problem. That rapid progress is why he and others want us to pay attention, even if it means wading through unfamiliar terms and uncomfortable terrain. For CBC Radio, I'm Manjula Selvaraja.
0: Thanks, Manjula. We'll have more on AI across the show this morning. In our next half hour, we'll talk about a lawsuit launched over an AI music program that is producing songs that sound pretty familiar. And in our 7 o'clock hour, we'll examine some of the ways AI is causing mistrust between coworkers. That's coming up this morning on Daybreak. You can let us know your thoughts on AI. Where are you starting to see it or use it in your own life? You can text us this morning, 250-981-7538. You can always call us as well on our Daybreak listener line, 1-866-340-1932. We're coming up to 6:25. Phil DeMont has a look at what's making headlines in business.
11: Good morning. The U.S. Federal Reserve comes out with its interest rate decision this afternoon, and we're expecting two things, a quarter of a percentage point increase and angry words from Donald Trump. The last time the central bank moved its main interest rate was last December, when the Fed cut rates. This time, economists expect the bank to reverse course and raise its Fed funds rate. The U.S.-Iran conflict has spiked global oil prices and overall inflation. But the American August data is showing little progress in reducing the U.S. Consumer Price Index. Boosting borrowing costs is one way to reduce inflation's trajectory. The increase would be the first move by the new Fed chair, Kevin Warsh, but would likely draw fierce griping from Trump. The U.S. president has already called for a rate cut. He used strong American job numbers for August as a rationale. In economic terms, those figures are a reason to raise, not lower rates. Then Trump made an odd threat. He said if there isn't a rate cut, he will order the U.S. to stop trading with those countries with which it has a trade deficit. It's strange because the Federal Reserve really doesn't have anything to do with U.S. trade policy. But also, one reason the U.S. runs a trade shortfall with countries is because American companies import large amounts of productivity-enhancing equipment, $666 billion worth last year, mainly from five countries, including Canada. And the U.S. has a trade deficit with all five. So all Trump's threat to cut trade would do is hurt U.S. economic growth. Here's something that Heinz is trying to make new again, cream cheese. It's actually around Kraft Heinz's attempt to split in two. The food giant talked about the plan late last year, but a few quarters of crummy sales for its big brands like Maxwell House Coffee, and Kraft put those plans on ice. That brings us to Philadelphia Cream Cheese. The 154-year-old brand holds a 63% of the cream cheese market in the U.S. But innovation too often consists of introducing things like grandma flavors, garden vegetable. With the corporate divorce on hold, Kraft decided to spend $700 million to try to rev up these venerable but tired brands. Philadelphia Cream Cheese has been considered a pokey brand for years. This year, Kraft decided to up its spending on Philadelphia by more than 60%, and new flavors are the key. The goal might be to attract new shoppers, but that's not the way the sector is going. Last year, overall cream cheese sales were up 8%, but per unit sales were flat. That says the sector is increasingly reliant upon price increases for more revenue. Kraft's new flavors fit into that strategy. And the actress Sydney Sweeney is facing criticism over her controversial ad for a sports prediction site. The backlash is bad enough. She's lost more than 200,000.

0: widely seen as taking a shot at the Black Lives Matter protests. The fiasco cost Pepsi $100 million. Then there's H&M. In 2018, the fashion chain ran an ad spot with a young African-American boy wearing a sweatshirt with the slogan, "The coolest monkey in the jungle." Sometimes you can only wonder what executives in the room were thinking. That's the business news. I'm Phil DeMont.
1: Thanks very much. And I don't even know if we can blame AI for that. We are talking about AI throughout the morning. Once again, we'd like your thoughts. Are you using it? How are you using it? What are some of the guardrails that you're thinking about that you'd like to see? You can text us 250-981-7538. In the markets, the TSX closed down 120 points yesterday at 35,582. The Canadian dollar down this morning. This looks like it's inaccurate. However, right now it's saying it's at 71.71 cents to the US dollar. I'll continue to check on that. Crude oil down 2.14, trading at 103.69. Right now, according to Bloomberg, crude oil Western Canada Select trading down 2.95 at 75.29. Let me just refresh my page here with the Canadian dollar. Yeah, right now trading at 71.74 to the US dollar. We are coming up to the Daybreak News here on CBC Radio 1 at 6:30. We've got trivia in our next half hour of the program. A new way to play trivia. We've got a trivia master this week, Sumi Raghu, asking us questions about man's best friend and woman's best friend. You can text us with your guess to the trivia question. Again, that number 250-981-7538 or email daybreaknorth@cbc.ca. We'll be announcing the winner of that coveted Daybreak mug on Friday. It's gotten a lot harder now that we have two streams of ways to send in those trivia guesses. We will have a winner, though, by the end of the week. As well, coming up in the next half hour of the program, we're going to be continuing our conversation about AI. As well, we're going to be talking about the first ever Canada Investment Summit, which wrapped yesterday in Toronto. Talk about how it did in persuading international capital to invest here. That conversation and more coming up after the Daybreak News.
2: This is CBC News. It's plus 4 degrees in Prince George, plus 2 in Fort St. John, and 10 degrees in Prince Rupert. Good morning, I'm Bill Fee. Five gun control advocacy groups are renewing pressure on the RCMP to disclose information about the firearms used in the mass shooting in Tumbler Ridge. A letter to Commissioner Mike Duhem says the police and public deserve information that could help address failures in gun control law or its enforcement before another mass shooting happens. It is signed by Heidi Rathjen of the group Police et Souviens and representatives of Angie's Angels, Canadian Doctors for Protection Against Guns, Danforth Families for Safe Communities, and the Quebec Mosque. It says Canadians have a right to know how the gun control system worked or failed to work when multiple children were shot and killed in a matter of minutes. The Greater Victoria Teachers Association says violence in schools is a widespread and growing problem. Later this morning, they intend to release a study that includes a survey with teachers and data from thousands of violent incident reports it obtained through Freedom of Information. The union represents about 2,000 teachers in the Victoria School District and says the vast majority of its members who responded to the survey had experienced violence in the classroom, and they think it's been getting worse over the course of their careers. They're also raising concerns that not dealing with the problem properly will normalize violence for many children. A BC wildlife shelter says it's being blocked from rescuing orphaned animals by provincial officials in the Prince George area. Hannah Peterson has the story.
3: It was terrible to just stand by and slowly watch them die.
4: Angelica Langan is executive director of the Smithers-based Northern Lights Wildlife Society. It's been rescuing and releasing orphaned and injured animals across BC for more than 30 years. But Langan says since May, the society has been continuously denied approvals to rescue orphaned animals in the Ominika region, which includes Prince George. She says it comes down to decisions made by provincial biologists managing the Ominika, and they are not facing the same problems anywhere else.
3: And I'm just at a loss, and I feel I can't leave the animals without a voice at all.
4: The Ministry of Water, Lands and Resource Stewardship says no blanket ban is in place and decisions on wildlife rescue are made on a case-by-case basis. Langan says she wants to see change in policy so decision-making does not

0: vary so widely from region to region. She says she's filed an appeal with the Environmental Appeal Court. Hannah Peterson, CBC News, Prince George.
1: Northern BC's Ski Lisims LNG project has signed an agreement with Santos. It's one of Australia's leading domestic gas suppliers and a major liquefied natural gas supplier in Asia. The agreement is for the sale and purchase of 1 million tons a year of LNG from the Ski Lisims projects for 20 years. Ski Lisims was referred to the Federal Major Projects Office last November. When complete, it is expected to export 12 million tons of LNG per year. It is the third international agreement for Ski Lisims after two agreements were reached with German firms. BC's Human Rights Commissioner is highlighting a disproportionate impact of wildfires on vulnerable people, including seniors, children, those pregnant, who have disabilities, or who are Indigenous. Kasari Govender says while people in rural communities and on reserve often have more effect by wildfires, and that wildfire emergencies can also lead to poverty and loss of income.
2: We're concerned with the ability to be responsive in this context. So can you evacuate? Can you save what's important to you, what helps you live in an effective way? And if you have fewer resources at your disposal to do that, we think emergency management approaches need to take that into account.
1: BC's Office of the Human Rights Commissioner detailed the findings in a report. Governor says it's important to learn from and work with Indigenous people on fire stewardship and for the government to ensure it considers the needs of vulnerable people when responding to wildfire emergencies. A popular Thompson Okanagan bridal beauty agency has shut its doors following a flood of online claims involving double bookings, last-minute cancellations, and unpaid debt. As the CBC's Brady Strachan reports, the abrupt closure has left couples and contractors looking for answers.
3: Kelowna groom Mike Johnson got an email last week stating the hair and makeup agency for his upcoming wedding was closing its doors. The announcement from the Cassidy Watt Artistry Collective followed a flood of online allegations this month detailing last-minute cancellations, missing refunds, and unpaid wages.
4: Oh, it's been like crazy stressful trying to find a makeup artist, hairstylist who's available within the last 2 weeks to come and do a wedding has been absolutely challenging.
3: Well, Johnson says his deposit was returned. Multiple contractor artists and couples who booked far into 2027 say they are still owed money. Hair and makeup artist Mia Johnson says she's owed nearly $32,000 in back pay.
5: It's really frustrating. I mean, I'm a single mom with two kids.
3: Cassidy Watt did not agree to an interview with CBC News, but in a statement, she cited the closure on burnout and health issues, stating she's working to process refunds. Brady Strachan, CBC News, Kelowna.
1: It is 6:35. That is the CBC News from Prince George.
6: Jeez, that would be a terrible thing to realize if you're planning a wedding.
1: I throw a wrench into the plans, yeah.
6: Yeah, just a bit of a wrench, as if it weren't stressful enough. Thank you for bringing us that story, and to Brady as well. Coming up in this half hour of the program, we are going to be talking a little bit about the recent investment summit that took place. Prime Minister Mark Carney bringing together hundreds of global investors and CEOs, pitching them on putting their money into this country. We'll hear how they responded. An economist will review that summit, which concluded yesterday. Bill, you've also got your eye on the roads this morning. How are things looking?
1: Yeah, a bit of fog out there this morning, as we saw yesterday as well. Foggy patches are reported along Highway 97. That is from Prince George south to Quesnel and from Quesnel to the Kersley area. So do take care there. Expect limited visibility. Still plenty of paving. When I think of Highway 97 south from Prince George, lots of action happening there and lots of road work around northern BC. So do watch out for workers as they continue on the job. Marine weather today, wind will be northwest at 10 to 25 knots, seas of 1 to 2 meters. For the Douglas Channel, wind light increasing to a southwesterly inflow of 10 to 20 knots near noon. No issues with BC Ferries or Hydro this morning. Northern ER closures. Fort St. James ER continuing its overnight closures. It is scheduled to reopen once again at 8 this morning.
6: Thanks very much, Bill. Right now, it doesn't look like there's a fog at the Prince George Airport. Clear and 4 degrees. Quesnel at 2 degrees. Paul Collard letting us know that there is fog at the Vanderhoof Airport this morning. Temperature at minus 2. Here in Prince Rupert, we've got some mist at the airport and 10 degrees. Looking mostly cloudy on Haida Gwaii, 14 degrees to start the morning. That's the warm spot in the north. On the central coast, Bella Coola, Terrace, Kitimat, there is fog stretching across the area. Right now, in Terrace, 6 degrees at the airport. Stewart, mostly cloudy, 12 degrees. Smithers, 4 degrees. Burns Lake, right now, minus 2. That's the cold spot. Mackenzie, plus 1. In the piece, doesn't look like fog. In fact, mainly clear at the Fort St. John Airport, 2 degrees. Clear in Dawson Creek, plus 1. 3 degrees in Chetwynd, also mainly clear. Fort Nelson, 3 degrees, mostly cloudy at the airport and in Dease Lake. It's a mostly cloudy morning right now at plus 1 degree.
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0: Thanks very much, Travis. 22 minutes now before 7 o'clock. And listen to this clip from Avril Lavigne's 2000s anthem, Skater Boy. He was a boy, she was a girl. Can I make it any more obvious? Okay, now listen to this clip from a song generated by the AI music website, Suno. He was a boy, she was a girl. 뻔하잖아, 진짜야. Interesting. If you found those two clips eerily similar, you of course aren't alone. So can. The Society of Composers, Authors, and Music Publishers of Canada has filed a lawsuit against Suno in federal court, alleging the company replicates songs without permission or compensation. David Gerhardt is a computer science professor at the University of Manitoba and joins us with more this morning. Hello, Professor.
1: Good morning, Carolina.
0: So you listen to those examples. It's pretty startling here how similar they are. But, you know, human musicians do cover other artists' songs all the time. So why is SoCan insisting that this replication is wrong?
1: Because when a human artist covers another artist's work, they do so with permission. There are licensing structures in place and there are agreements and expectations, right? If I'm playing in a cover band and I play in a bar, the bar will have a SoCan license that will cover the rights for the music that I'm going to play. So the reason that SoCan is concerned about this is that Suno is doing this without permission. They trained the models on all of the music that exists in the world without asking for permission. They're generating these musics without permission, and they're not compensating the artists for the music that they generate.
0: Interesting. Okay, but let's add another layer here, because this music is being created by individuals who are prompting the service, Suno, to create a tune. So how can it be held responsible if someone is asking this AI to make a copy of an existing song?
1: Yeah, and you have to ask pretty specifically, right? Like if you say, give me, you don't get Avril Lavigne by just saying, give me early 2000s prog rock. You have to say, I want this specific song. I want these words. I want this kind of a style and tone. We don't know the prompts that SoCan have used to generate the examples that they're using in the lawsuit. And they have like 150 examples of all sorts of different music that they have managed to convince Suno to generate infringing works for. So yeah, from one perspective, you legislate the behavior, you don't legislate the tool. But on the other hand, AI models that we use in other contexts already have some guidelines. They have some guardrails, right? If you ask ChatGPT for something inappropriate, it will refuse. It'll say, no, I can't do that. And so SoCan's argument is maybe we should be making Suno refuse to generate this infringing content rather than just doing whatever the user asks for.
0: Interesting. And let's talk more closely here about the lawsuit from SoCan. You mentioned that element. What do you think is the overall hope that it will achieve?
1: Yeah, so broadly speaking, what they've said is they want Suno to stop making infringing outputs available, right? Stop making these things that are problematic, and respect the rights of creators, which is a little bit nebulous, but speaks more to the training side of things, right? Make it make so that don't train on existing material that you don't have permission for, or get permission before you do. These are the main things that the SoCan lawsuit is asking for.
0: It seems like there's a lot of antagonism right now. Suno is facing lawsuits by music organizations right around the world. How can AI music generators and music rights holders work together, do you think?
1: Yeah, I think a lot of this antagonism comes from we have this common problem in technology today is that a technology company will build something that they think is really cool and they'll put it out into the world and then everybody will yell at them and they'll be a little confused as to why. Suno shouldn't be confused that they're, you know, violating the rights of these copyright holders. But at the same time, artists are experimenting with these technology tools and find them very compelling. And art has always been sort of the place where technology is pushed forward in terms of the creative arts. So there's got to be some way that these two organizations can work together. And we're already starting to see that. Warner Music in the States was one of the early organizations that brought a lawsuit against Suno. And they have now recently reached an agreement, actually, where if Suno produces work that sounds a lot like an artist that Warner represents and that has opted into the service, then Suno will be permitted to generate that music and then some amount of money, some payment will come into Warner for licensing fees that will then some percentage of that presumably would go back to the artist to compensate them for their work. So there are ways to do this in the context of the existing copyright regime. We just have to sort of find out what the right little bits and pieces to make these connections is.
0: Right. And to that end, the federal government is working with organizations like SOCAN on AI legislation, more broadly speaking. What do you think would be helpful in terms of legislation with potential for conflict like this?
1: Yeah, any kind of legislation that would help technology companies understand what the market would support, right? So that they don't spend a lot of time and energy producing something that then people don't like. In general, I think there are three main targets for legislation that are missing, these gaps in legislation. What is acceptable practice for training an AI model, right? For obtaining the data that you use to train it and obtaining licenses and compensating creators for that data. Second, what is okay for allowing or restricting a model to generate content? What kind of content is acceptable to generate? What kind of content should be restricted? And in some ways, existing laws will sort of inform that a lot. We already know that it's not okay to make a direct copy of something that already exists, for example. And then the third thing would be labeling, right? We want some kind of a legislation that says if you are an AI model that is generating content, that content needs to be labeled in some way so that it's easy to point to it and say we know that's fake and we know that that's real.
0: Interesting. And as you talk about this, I'm thinking about just how large and prolific AI is becoming, not to mention global. So even with some of these guardrails, if they were to be in place in this country, how can SOCAN ensure members are compensated fairly outside of Canada?
1: It's a really, really complicated question. There is an international confederation of, CISAC, the International Confederation of Societies of Authors and Composers, is a multinational organization that holds SOCAN and other rights holders as members, and they're working on a framework that should build some consistency between the different places where these kind of conversations are happening. But in the end, if I'm a Canadian artist, I'm going to be under SOCAN, right? If I'm an American artist, I'm going to be under Warner or BMG or something else. Depending on where in the world you are, that's the license holder that you're going to be working with. And then that license holder is what makes agreements and negotiations around the world for rights on your behalf. And so if CISAC can have some kind of an agreement that AI companies can interact with, then that makes it a bit easier for the international conversations around where rights should live and how people should be compensated.
0: Really fascinating to talk to you about this, David. Thank you.
1: You're very welcome.
0: David Gerhardt is a computer science professor at the University of Manitoba, and we reached him this morning in Winnipeg. 14 minutes now before 7 o'clock. Just wanted to mention, we got a text from Mike McGuire to say, foggy as heck west of Smithers to Kitwanga, ranging from misty to pea soup. That's from west of Smithers to Kitwanga. Thanks so much, Mike, for letting us know what the conditions are like. You can always get in touch with us via text if you see something on the roads that we should know about. 250-981-7538. We'll also happily receive your photos of dogs, whatnot this morning. Now 13 minutes before 7 o'clock on Daybreak, and it's a wrap for Canada's first ever investment summit. Prime Minister Mark Carney gathered hundreds of global investors and CEOs to Toronto this weekend, pitch Canada as a great place to put its capital. Former Prime Minister Stephen Harper closed the event yesterday with a speech that described Canadians as builders of trusting partnerships.
2: It is chiseled in our national character, like the granite of the Canadian Shield, and it flows across the boundless expanse of our fresh water.
0: For more on how those investors were moved by Canada's pitch, we're joined by Joseph Steinberg, professor of economics at the University of Toronto. Good morning.
3: Morning. Thanks for having me.
0: Thank you very much for joining us. Going into this summit, Canada was criticized for its regulatory hurdles, among other things. What do you think is the view now among some of the big international investors as Canada as a place to put their money?
3: I do think that this summit has probably changed the game a little bit going forward in terms of the way that big global investors will think about Canada as a place to put their money. For me, the single biggest thing that happened was yesterday's announcement of the so-called productivity mega deduction, which will have the effective tax rate on most forms of capital investment in this country. It's something that economists like myself have actually been advocating for a long time, and it's really heartening to see the Prime Minister push this forward. I will change the economics of investing here materially. I think it's going to really will boost investment.
0: Let's talk a little bit about the mega deduction, because this covers things like rail infrastructure, broadband networks. These are crucial pieces here in northern BC where a lot of that potential investment is being focused.
3: Yeah, so again, the way that this works is that it allows businesses to immediately write off the cost of investment in the year that they do it, rather than having to gradually amortize investments, as it's so-called, you know, kind of taking a very small deduction every year for the depreciation on these investments. And that means that businesses have a lot more kind of free cash flow upfront available to them after taxes to pay for these big investments right away. It really kind of relieves the burden of having to make a big outlay for these big infrastructure investments. And so, yes, absolutely. I mean, this is, again, as I said, economists have long thought that this so-called, you know, mega deduction is really what I would call a form of immediate expensing or accelerated depreciation. Economists have long thought that this is, I think, the best way to tax capital investment. And so it's really heartening to see the Liberal government adopting this view.
0: Yeah, and another announcement yesterday was privatizing some of Canada's major airports. What has been the response among investors to that promise?
3: It looks like there is some clear interest there. I think more than anything, Canadians should recognize what this actually represents. I've heard a number of concerns from people that you know, we're going to sell our assets to foreign investors. I think that we should be mindful about what this actually is. Right now, these airports are operated by independent, not-for-profit authorities. So they're not run by the federal government. The federal government owns the ground and much of the actual infrastructure. This is still going to be the case going forward. The only thing that is going to change is that the rights to operate the airports will be sold or potentially sold to private investors. And the theory here is that, you know, not-for-profits don't really have an incentive to operate businesses efficiently, and certainly not as efficiently as possible. Getting, you know, private investors involved, they have more of an incentive to generate kind of a market-oriented return, a competitive return, if you will, and that incentive may induce them to run these airports more efficiently, and maybe even run them more, you know, in a way that benefits people that are actually flying across the country.
0: Interesting. And yet the concern seems to be that at the end of the day, it's you and I who will be paying for that change.
3: Well, that's not entirely true. I mean, in a sense, it's true because ultimately, you know, taxpayers are on the hook for the mega deduction, if you will. You know, it does change the federal budget deficit. But I would say that, you know, these airports are not setting, you know, airfares, right? Airlines set airfares. You know, there are fees that airports charge to airlines, and those do show up in our airfares, but they're a fairly small portion. And it's not obvious that these, you know, private investors are going to have an incentive to jack up the fees that they charge airlines to take off and land here. There is lots of competition across North America at the airport level, even though we don't have all that much competition in our country in terms of the number of airlines. There's a lot of competition across the country in terms of the number of airports. And so I think private investors are going to have to be mindful of the fact that they can't just jack up airfares because airlines, you know, North American airlines are going to, you know, they can go somewhere else, especially in terms of their long-haul flights, which are the most profitable things.
0: Interesting. Okay, well, let's come back to the summit here. After all is said and done, what are the sectors that you're going to be watching for regarding potential investment from this?
3: So I think the obvious places to look are the energy sector, oil and natural gas, which both are going to benefit dramatically from the mega deduction. But they're also benefiting right now already from the geopolitical environment that is driving up energy prices, which is, of course, bad for you and I and many people that consume energy, but it is good for people that produce energy. I want to emphasize, though, before we close, that the conversation shouldn't focus entirely on these flashy mega projects. Success should not be measured by the single biggest dollar that is announced at this conference or that may be announced in the weeks to come. What matters at the end of the day is the total amount of investment in innovation that happens across the country. And much of that is driven by, you know, small and medium-sized businesses adopting better technologies, upgrading their equipment, modernizing their operations, et cetera. And these are the things that this mega deduction is going to incentivize. The value of this kind of broader investment incentive is that we don't need to know, we or the prime minister, don't need to know in advance which individual businesses are going to find the best opportunities, what those opportunities even look like. This incentive lets the market kind of figure that out for itself. This is the kind of incentive that, again, economists have been advocating for a long time. And it, you know, driving this overall level of investment rather than these individual one-off flashy projects, that's ultimately what's going to make the economy grow faster and make, you know, our Canadian workers more productive.
0: Professor, really good to hear from you this morning. Thank you.
3: Yep, you're welcome.
0: Joseph Steinberg is a professor of economics at the University of Toronto. 5.5 minutes before 7 o'clock, so let's hurry on to our trivia segment. 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Our quizmaster, Sumi Raghu, is back with more questions about man's best friend and women's. Good morning, Sumi.
4: Good morning, Carolina.
0: All right. So we've been talking about Daisy all this week, our unofficial Daybreak puppy, and you've had her for a little while now. What have you learned about being a dog owner?
4: I've learned that dogs have absolutely no concept of personal space.
0: That is very true.
4: And also, everything on the floor is apparently food.
0: Oh, sometimes beyond the floor as well. What do you have for us today?
4: Yeah, so today's question is about something dogs use to figure out what's going on around them. And it's something every dog has, but every dog has a slightly different version. What feature is on a dog's nose that is unique to each dog?
0: Okay, that's our question today. What is the feature on a dog's nose that is unique to each dog? Thanks very much, Sumi, for bringing us today's question. If you think you know the answer, you could win a Daybreak mug by the end of the week. Email your best guess to daybreaknorth@cbc.ca. You can also text us with your best guess. Our texting number, 250-981-7538. 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While you send in that answer, here's The Skin I'm In by Amanda Raham.

0: I'm Carolina Dereich, joining you from misty Prince Rupert this morning here on 3rd Avenue. Bill Fee at our Daybreak News Desk in Prince George. Good morning, Bill.
1: Good morning, Carolina. Five gun control advocacy groups are renewing pressure on the RCMP. They want the force to disclose information about the firearms used in the mass shooting in Tumbler Ridge. And a North Coast LNG project has signed an agreement with one of Australia's leading domestic gas suppliers and a major liquefied natural gas supplier in Asia. It is the third international agreement that Xylisims has signed this year.
0: Thanks very much. And I mentioned just before or just after trivia, I can't remember, in our last half hour, a note from Mike McGuire letting drivers know that it's quite foggy west of Smithers to Kitwanga. He's on his way to Dee's Lake, and he says he'll continue to give us updates while it's safe to do so. Got another note from John Moxon in Prince George letting us know that there's almost no fog this morning. You've got an eye on things as well here. We'll look at the upcoming day's forecast here in just a moment, but right now we are getting word that it is sunny at the Prince George Airport, according to Environment Canada, and 4 degrees. Thanks very much. We're really appreciating these weather updates, I should say. You can always text us 250-981-7538. Right now in Prince Rupert, as I mentioned, there is mist this morning. It's right now 10 degrees. Looks like there's some shallow fog as well in Bella Coola and in Terrace right now at the Terrace Kitimat Airport, 8 degrees. Smithers, 2 degrees this morning. In the Peace, mainly sunny this morning in Fort St. John and in Dawson Creek. Both of those locations right now sitting at 0. How's the rest of the day looking, Bill?
1: Yeah, and the weather is sunny with highs to 23 for the North Cariboo, including Quesnel. Mainly sunny as well if you're in Prince George, the Peace, the Robson Valley, the Lakes District, and the Beauclerk Valley today. Highs up around 21. For the far north, a mix of sun and cloud. There is a chance of showers with a high of 18. Clearing near noon for the Bella Coola Valley and coastal inland areas, the high 21. And a mix of sun and cloud with a chance of showers across the north coast and Haida Gwaii today. Highs of 18 degrees.
2: 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I'm Adrienne Arsenault, Chief Correspondent of CBC News and host of The National. 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
0: Thanks very much. You're also joining us in Smithers this morning at 97.5 FM everywhere on your CBC Listen app. For more than 30 years, the Northern Lights Wildlife Society in Smithers has been working with wildlife officials around BC to rescue orphaned animals. But the society says administrative red tape is making it more difficult to help some of those animals in Prince George and surrounding communities. With more, I'm joined by Northern Lights Executive Director Angelica Langan. Good morning and welcome back to Daybreak.
3: Good morning, Carolyn.
0: So the society, as I understand it, has been encountering issues over the last 5 months, specifically in terms of helping animals in the Ominika region. What's happening?
3: So in May, we took in a deer fawn out of that region, and we got contacted by the section head of Fish and Wildlife, and we're told that we no longer could work together with conservation officers like we have in the past to obtain permission to take in ungulates, and that he was the only contact going forward with absolutely no other contact, and I could only reach him via email from 8:30 in the morning to 4:30 in the afternoon on work days.
0: This does not work. This is through the BC Ministry of Environment, the Ominika Region Environmental Stewardship Division.
3: The Fish and Wildlife, yeah.
0: Yeah, okay. So what was your reaction to some of those limitations?
3: Well, it doesn't work. It doesn't work in rescue. You know, rescue doesn't happen through office hours. These things happen all the time, and especially with the very young animals early in the year, rapid reaction is life-saving. So if a moose cow is hit on the highway, we need to be there as quickly as possible before maintenance removes the carcass and the calf starts wandering away, because then it's really hard to find it. These young animals cannot survive on their own. They die a slow death of starvation or get predated on. And we have encountered that numerous times over the summer. It's been very distressing to know that we can help, but we're not allowed to.
0: And what's your understanding of why this change was made?
3: Well, for the ungulates, it was cited that it's a chronic wasting disease concern. This very serious disease is only present in a small part of the Kootenays in BC. It has not been seen or, you know, confirmed anywhere else. So this has been cited as a preventative measure. So as a preventative measure for maybe something happening somewhere down the road, these animals are left out there to die.
0: And what's your reaction to that?
3: I'm outraged. I'm disappointed. And you know, it's been really hard feeling the calls from the public who say, why aren't you coming? This animal's getting weaker every day, and telling them we can't. We risk our permits if we come in there and take the animal anyway. We can't do that to the other animals that come from other regions. And so it's been just getting videos and phone calls and pictures of the animal's slow decline into death.
0: And yet, when it comes to chronic wasting disease, as you mentioned, so far, this has been mostly in a small part of southern BC, and yet the threat is very real. Don't you think those sorts of cautionary measures are worth it if this could affect a larger population of ungulates?
3: There could be, but then there has to be something else in place that helps these animals to prevent them from suffering. So at the very least, then the ministry has to deploy a team, that a task force that deals with those animals in a humane way and euthanizes them with the help of a veterinarian, so they're not slowly dying. This is just from an animal welfare point, is absolutely unacceptable.
0: Mm-hmm. And this has extended as well, I understand it, to your capacity to rescue bears. Why is that?
3: Well, it has nothing to do with chronic wasting disease. Obviously, bears can't get it, to the best of our knowledge. But so with the bears now, it's just like he mentioned, that it's on any other case, it's a case-by-case assessment. However, the answer, except for once, has always been no. So it's not really a case-by-case, it's more a blanket decision that's being applied to these cases. On the current black bears that we are looking at on Cranbrook Hill, they looked at pictures, and in their opinion, they're big enough and old enough to look after themselves. Which could be true. I mean, they're certainly on the cusp of weight to be able to survive the winter on their own. The problem is that the natural food in the area is disappearing, or has disappeared mostly. So from here on forward, until they go into hibernation in November, they need to look for other food sources. So that will most likely then become human attractants. And once they get into garbage and human attractants, they're no longer eligible for our program. Mm-hmm. So there's a very small window for us to prevent them from becoming labeled as nuisance bears. And even though they might not be shot this year, because they're not deemed to be a threat to the public, when they come next year back to the same food sources, they certainly will be. So these cups are being set up for failure, and that's just not right.
0: You expressed these concerns in a letter to the public this week. What sort of response have you been getting?
3: Oh, we've gotten a lot of positive response and a lot of support. We also had some responses that said, well, just let nature take its course. In general, I agree with those. I'm very connected with nature, and I know that it's not pretty. I see it all the time. But these cubs lost their mom due to a vehicle accident. So that's certainly not nature. It's human cause. And that's where we step in to minimize our footprints.
0: Mm-hmm. And to the perspective of the ministry and the communication with the ministry and decision making around these animals, what sort of changes do you want to see there?
3: I would really like to see that this is a more inclusive discussion when things get changed. All of this got sprung on us without any warning this spring, in the middle of baby season already. I can't see that these things were not discussed prior. We were not included. We were not talked to. We were not heard. And after working with the ministry for 36 years, I feel we are a valued partner and we should have been included in the decision-making process and how we can do this to keep the young animal self safe and also, you know, deal with other concerns like diseases or, you know, habituation and so on and so forth. For that fact, on black bears, we have collared black bears in the last 3 years, and the results are clear and unmistakable. And these bears do not become nuisance bears and problem bears, and they do survive. 76% of them have been doing well, which is, you know, equivalent to them leaving their mother, or even better than that.
0: Hmm. So how do you convince the ministry to bring you back to open that conversation again so that Northern Lights can have more participation in these decisions?
3: Well, I'm hoping that the public saying that they want us involved will get somebody's attention and that the communication lines will open again. We didn't open these public lines on purpose. We were, I don't know how to say this, but we were attacked that we're not coming to help these animals. We were at a recent fruit fest in Prince George, and people were very angry with us for not coming and helping a fawn and a moose and now the bears. And so this is coming on us now, that we are not wanting to help. And I need the public to know that we are definitely wanting to help. We're standing by. We can come anytime and we'll be there quick. This is a ministry decision, not ours.
0: I just want to share a comment that we did receive from the Ministry of Water, Land and Resource Stewardship on this story. They released a statement to us, and in it, it says the ministry, where wildlife rehabilitation is available where appropriate. It also said decisions on rehabilitation are made on a case-by-case basis, considering the best interests of the individual animal and the health of wildlife populations across the province. What is your reaction to that?
3: This is just a standard response. It's not something that reflects reality. We work very well with other regions in BC. We have no problems. Just an example, yesterday morning we got a call that a mom got hit by a vehicle in Golden, two cubs left orphaned. Conservation officers called us. We were given permission. Our volunteer went out, was there by 3 o'clock in the afternoon. By 6 o'clock, both of the cubs were in our care instead of running back and forth over the highway and possibly being killed as well, and are now en route to the shelter. So the working together works in other regions. We had in Golden the week before, we had a discussion. There was two cubs that were over 50 pounds. They were in really good shape. And we both parties, that these cubs were able to look after themselves and they were moved out of town and given a chance to hibernate on their own. It's, like you said, a case-by-case thing, but there needs to be communication and both sides need to be heard.
0: Angelica, thank you very much for joining me today. We'll keep an eye on what happens next with this.
3: Thank you.
0: Angelica Langan is Executive Director of the Northern Lights Wildlife Society in Smithers. Do you have thoughts on this story? You can share them with us with an email, daybreaknorth@cbc.ca. Text us 250-981-7538. It's coming up to 7:25 now on Daybreak. We're going to head to the Robson Valley next, where a theater production from the Robson Valley Theater is hitting the road. Morning After is a theatrical and musical show put on by Wishbone Theatre. And I should say Mourning is spelled Mourning. It's inspired by how world events affect smaller communities in the interior. Later this week, they will perform two shows in Kamloops. CBC's Doug Herbert talked to Wishbone Theatre's artistic producer Sharon Stearns about the show.
4: After is a mix of theater and music and dance to tell a story that basically tackles our human desire for power and conquest and pits that against our human desire for love and justice and community.
5: Okay.
4: And the music is all original music with a band called Dream Heavy, who I've worked with in the past, both musically, and two of the band members are also actors in my collective, which is called Wishbone Theater. And then I wrote the script, and then I also have a choreographer from Quesnel who has choreographed a lot of the dance for this show as well.
5: Oh, so you've reached out to a lot of folks, and you've connected to create what sounds like a really interesting show.
4: Yeah, it's been a while coming. I think a year and a half ago, I had a good collaboration with Seth McDonald, who is the writer and musical director of Dream Heavy, and also was the musical director on this show. And yeah, just talking about our current political and social situation in our world right now, and the issues that are going on, and trying to tackle them in a way that is entertaining and provocative and funny, and make people kind of sit on the edge of their seats.
5: Isn't it difficult to try to layer all of that without potentially veering into too dark and you know, too much of a downer?
4: Yeah, so that working against that has been challenging and also wonderful, because definitely the idea here is to celebrate our humanity and celebrate our desire to tell stories that are meaningful to our audience and not downers in any way, shape, or form.
5: When you first started putting this together, did you have a sense that the world was kind of going to where we're at now? It seems like your show is quite timely.
4: It's really topical, Doug, for sure. And, you know, the original collaboration with my core collective in Wishbone was all about that, was all about how we can, you know, feel that confusion and that divisiveness that's going on and create something that's uplifting.
5: And you have a full band, is that right?
4: Yes, we do.

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1: 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Pretty much functions as an answering machine. That number, 1-866-340-1932. We've also been introducing our brand new text line this week. If you have thoughts on any of our stories, comments on what you've been hearing. If you've noticed something on the roads or you've just got a beautiful sunrise in your yard, text us 250-981-7538. Coming up on the next in the next half hour of the program, Justin McElroy joins us with what's been happening at the Union of BC Municipalities Convention. That's ahead after the Daybreak News.
2: This is CBC News. It's plus 4 degrees in Prince George, 0 in Fort St. John, and 10 degrees in Prince Rupert. Good morning, I'm Bill Fee. BC Wildlife Shelter says it's being prevented from rescuing orphaned animals in the Prince George region by provincial officials. Northern Lights Wildlife Society Executive Director Angelica Langan says since May, provincial biologists have denied the society approval to rescue orphaned animals in the Amanika region. Langan says the society has not faced obstacles in other parts of the province. But because of this, Langan says they've been forced to leave orphan animals in the Prince George area to die.
3: I can't even describe to you how I felt having to do this after years of being able to give them a chance and be, you know, a functioning member of the population. It defies anything that I can put into words.
2: The Ministry of Water, Lands, and Resource Stewardship says no blanket ban is in place and decisions on wildlife rescue are made on a case-by-case basis. Five gun control advocacy groups have renewed pressure on the RCMP to disclose information about the type of firearms used in the mass shooting in Tumbler Ridge. A letter to Commissioner Mike Duhem says the public deserves information that could help address failures in gun control law or its enforcement before another mass shooting occurs. It is signed by Heidi Rathjen of the group Police et Souviens and representatives of four other groups. It says Canadians have a right to know how the gun control system worked or failed to work when multiple children were shot and killed. CBC News has obtained a copy of a letter the Bishnoi gang sent to Abbotsford Police last summer. That letter included was part of hundreds of pages of exhibits that resulted in a deportation order of a man linked to an extortion case in BC and others in Ontario and Alberta. Jason Proctor has the story.
4: The letter is addressed to the Army, the Defense Minister, and police. Quote, "This is a written warning and a challenge," it says. "We are an Indian gang. Canada has no guts to stop us. You will see we will take over Canada soon." The letter's existence first came to light earlier this year during a deportation hearing for an accused Bishnoi foot soldier, but the full text has not been made public until now. The letter was released to CBC News after an Access to Information Act request. It was included in an ongoing investigation into an Edmonton-based Bishnoi cell tied to multiple shootings, arsons, and extortions. Quote, "We have more than 5,000 gang members in Canada," says the letter, which is from the Lawrence Gang. "They can do shootings for only $1,000. Can you stop us? No way." The CBSA says 188 people have been ordered removed from Canada for extortion-related activities as of this month. 111 of them have been deported. Jason Proctor, CBC News, Vancouver.
2: Staying with the courts, a BC Supreme Court judge has ruled the province doesn't have the power to force foreign-trained medical students to work in remote locations. Canadian graduates are allowed to work wherever they want, but those

0: outside Canada must work in areas considered underserved. Justice Matthew Kirchner has directed the provincial government to make changes within the next 2 months. Right now, graduates refusing to work in rural communities face penalties as high as $900,000. A new report from BC's Human Rights Commissioner says Indigenous reserves are four times more likely to face wildfires than non-reserve communities. The report released yesterday from the Office of Kasari Governor looks into the impact of wildfires on vulnerable communities, such as Indigenous groups, the elderly, and those experiencing poverty. It found the groups are disproportionately impacted by wildfires, with infrastructure gaps present in vulnerable communities. BC's Forest Minister Ravi Parmar says an area north of Campbell River will be the province's first test of its working forest model. He says the goal is to end cut-block-by-cut-block permitting and move to operational plant forestry. Some environmental groups worry the new model will weaken environmental oversight and increase ecosystem destruction. David Quigg with the Sierra Club BC says they need to be part of the conversation when we determine what's going on and what needs to be cut or logged.
1: The old growth forests are some of the last remaining fiber that industry is looking at closely with this model. And we have to make sure that they're not drawing a map right onto the last remaining old growth and saying, we're putting this in the working forest zone, therefore it's on the chopping block.
0: The province says the working forest landscape model, which includes partnership with First Nations, is a test of what needs to be done to transform forestry in a sustainable fashion. And Northern BC's Cilicium's LNG project has signed an agreement with Santos, one of Australia's leading domestic gas suppliers. The deal is for the sale and purchase of 1 million tons of LNG from the Cilicium's for a term of 20 years. It is the third international agreement Cilicium's has signed this year after two deals were inked with German companies. It is 7:35. That is the CBC News from Prince George.
2: Thanks very much, Bill Fee, at the Daybreak News Desk in Prince George, where you're listening to us at 91.5 FM. I'm here in Prince Rupert, 8:60 AM. Of course, you can find us everywhere by going on to our CBC Listen app as well. Coming up, we've got another visit from Justin McElroy from the Union of BC Municipalities. The convention is underway, and Justin has been dropping by every morning to tell us what's going on. As well, we continue our broader conversation about artificial intelligence. In this half hour, we're talking about the use of it in the workplace and why a lack of clear rules can so mistrust among employees. As well, we've got our playlist, your pearls of wisdom on the playlist. We've been loving your song picks that have a lesson somewhere in those lyrics. You can text us with your song idea, 250-981-7538. Email daybreaknorth@cbc.ca. Or as always, you can call us and leave a message on the listener line, 1-866-340-1932. Over on our text, Bill, I've been appreciating some weather updates that we've been getting from folks. George Moxon letting us know earlier this morning that no fog to be found in Prince George, but we also heard about some fog en route to Dease Lake in the northwest here from Mike McGuire. So thanks very much. Appreciate getting those little updates. You are also keeping a close eye on the roads. How is that fog in some of the other areas?
0: Yeah, we do still have reports of fog, mainly south of Prince George, between Quesnel and Prince George, also south of Quesnel this morning. That fog also stretching to Highway 26, if you're making your way out to Cottonwood or Wells this morning. Some foggy sections there. Also, west of Quesnel on Highway 59, if you're heading out to Bluestone, the Nasco Road, fog there as well. And as Mike McGuire told us earlier this morning as he was traveling Highway 16, yeah, some fog out there in the Burns Lake area, pretty much Priestley Hill to east of Topley this morning. That is also present on Highway 35 if you're heading between Francois Lake and Burns Lake this morning. So fog patches out there, do be cautious of those. Otherwise, marine weather today, not looking too bad. Northwest wind, 10 to 25 knots, seas of 1 to 2 meters. Douglas Channel, we'll see wind light increasing to southwesterly inflow at 10 to 20 knots near noon today. No issues with BC ferries, at least on the north coast and Haileaguay. Hydro reporting no major outages. Fort St. James ER closed right now. Scheduled to reopen shortly at 8 this morning.
2: Thanks very much, Bill. And according to Environment Canada, some shallow fog around the Bella Coola Airport and the Terrace Airport this morning. Right now in Terrace, it's about 8 degrees, 6 degrees in Bella Coola. Prince George, sunny, 4 degrees at the airport, Quesnel, 3. Here in Prince Rupert, there is a mist in the region this morning. Right now at the airport, it's 10 degrees. Haida Gwaii, the warm spot at 14 degrees and mostly cloudy. Let's hop back backwards. No, let's hop east to Smithers. That's a better way to put it. And the Bulkley Valley, 2 degrees, minus 2 in Burns Lake, Mackenzie plus 1. Across the piece, looking mainly sunny in Fort St. John and in Dawson Creek. Both of those airports saying it's right now 0. Partly cloudy and 3 in Chetwynd. Fort Nelson, mostly cloudy, 2 degrees. And Dease Lake, it's a cloudy morning, right now 2 degrees.

0: Thanks very much, Emily. And now it is 21 minutes before 8 o'clock at the annual Union of BC Municipalities Convention. Local politicians discuss the issues that are causing the most stress in their communities. In recent years, that has included a lot of talk about difficulties managing things like tent encampments or open drug use. But is that conversation shifting? Our municipal affairs reporter, Justin McElroy, is at the UBCM conference all week and joins us now with that story. Good morning, Justin.
1: Good morning, Carolina.
0: We have talked a lot in recent years about the overlapping issues of homelessness, open drug use, public safety, and different responses to the issues. What's the conversation about them like this year at the UBCM?
1: It's fascinating because, of course, when you get all 161 municipalities in the same convention hall at the same time, you really get a sense of where the totality of the conversation is in communities big and small. And I think in past UBCMs, those issues that you talked about, municipalities were dealing with from a position of reacting, of feeling stressed, of feeling that this is something new and bigger that they have seen in terms of their homeless community. In terms of some of these safety issues in downtowns, and they didn't really know what a response was. This time around, that's a little bit different. The UBCM president, Corey Ramsey, is still honest. This is the number one community. This is the number one issue still in most communities around the province.
2: The challenges with community safety, and it's not just Prince George, it's communities across the province are dealing with challenges. You know, we're asking for complex care beds. We want affordable housing, involuntary care, treatment beds, you know, and the province is responsible for providing these services, but a lot of local governments are really picking up the pieces to try and fill those gaps. But our financial system, our property tax system, was never intended to fix those types of issues. So it does put a lot of financial strain on communities.
1: It's really fascinating because that is true, but at the same time, they're a little bit more calmer about how they're talking about it this UBCM and talking about the things that they're doing instead of simply having stresses about how what they're trying to do isn't working.
0: Justin, are there any meetings or policy forums specifically about these issues this year?
1: Yeah, there was one yesterday that I went to that was really fascinating called The Continuum of Response in Our Communities. And it brought together senior staff from Langley City, Penticton, and Fort St. John. So three mid-sized communities, but three very different communities in different parts of this province. And they all talked about the different approaches that they've been trying for a couple of years. And it's all, in all three of them, it's still a housing first-centered model. They say the most important thing is to find people's homes, to get a roof over their head. But they also have different approaches on things like overnight sheltering or bans for sheltering in specific parks or loitering. One person said, "I don't know if things have gotten easier, but we're getting a little bit better at understanding the problem, communicating the problem, and acknowledging the legitimate concerns that people have around their impact to their spaces." You wouldn't hear that last year or 3 years ago or 4 years ago as communities were still wrapping their heads around this. Now there's a little bit more confidence in how they're approaching the issues.
0: And what was your takeaway from that event?
1: You know, there were so many commonalities in the things that both they're trying, where it is this mix of being housing first, but having new bylaws in place, banning certain activities in certain places that they seem to think is effective. They all talked about decriminalization and how that sucked up so much oxygen for a long time, and being able to pivot from that, at least in terms of the public discourse, is helpful. And they also talked about the importance of being proactive in communication and not letting social media dominate the discourse and frame an issue, even if it's not necessarily true. Julie Check is the general manager of public safety and partnerships in Penticton and said the more that they're able to track these sorts of issues with data, the more they're able to both treat the issue better, but also give the public a tangible sense of what they're doing.
3: Social media is like the entry point for people to share their perspectives on the entire continuum. And that's one of the things in our community we've really prioritized with our social sector partners and with our law enforcement agencies to start to collect and report out our data, right? Like, data that doesn't get translated is a missed opportunity, because I think sometimes there are narratives that the data can actually help provide the nuance and the contouring to what's actually occurring.
1: It's really fascinating when you think about how in Penticton, for example, RCMP calls for service are down 10%. Bylaw calls for service are down 39% from its peak in 2023, 2024. So that's not to say that things are fantastic. And I think no matter what community you're in BC, where you've had a tent encampment happen over the last 5 years when you didn't have these sorts of issues before, there's stress, but there's this renewed confidence of people feeling that their approaches are starting to turn the corner a little bit.
0: Yeah, I'm curious to know what was said about misconceptions or trying to reduce the tension around these issues.
1: Yeah, and it was one of those things where people kept saying that you need to be proactive, you need to share what you're doing, and there are just things that come up, no matter what municipality you're in the province, that require a little bit of pushback. Fort St. John is 1,000 kilometers away from Vancouver. It is a community of 30,000 people or so. And yet, Chief Administrative Officer there, Milo McDonald, says there's one thing that comes up with the population that is all too familiar for anyone who has lived in one of BC's biggest cities.
4: Just this idea that, you know, they bus them in from somewhere, you know, and it's like this, the mythical buses that never, you know, I mean, no one's ever seen one of these buses, but like everybody sees, well, they can't possibly, there's so many of them, they can't possibly come from here. And then you would go and you talk to them and yeah, they actually do come from here. You know, I mean, not all of them, but you know, the vast majority of them, they're legitimately from our community. Like we have skin in this game, you know, this isn't a case of having somebody dumping their problems off on our doorstep. Of course, some people come from other communities. That's part of the, but that's not the dominant story. That's not the pathway. And that to me has been the biggest learning for us, is just that these are legitimately folks from here.
1: And of course, that sort of conversation happened in Vancouver and Victoria for a long, long time. But it's, again, when you see it happen in smaller places, but also it's no longer a, oh my goodness, we're hearing about this on Facebook and what do we do? And more of a, yeah, we're figuring it out.
0: Yeah. You were speaking to us yesterday about women running for office. You shared some data showing a decline in the percentage. But today, a story with an upward trend line.
1: Yeah, and it's fascinating because all the time you have people saying social media, toxic discourse, less politicians are choosing to stick around in local politics. And it's a reason why people are packing it in. But when you actually look at the information for local elections this year, the number of mayors seeking re-election is up from 70% 4 years ago to 74% this time around. The number of councillors seeking re-election also up from 61% to 63%. And that's not including people who are running for mayor who are current councillors. The number of electoral area directors seeking re-election also up by a large margin from 68% all the way up to 74%. So, you know, 4 years ago, I think people generally, you know, we were coming out of the pandemic. There was lots of anxiety. There was lots of anger. There was lots of stress. You had growing numbers of politicians saying, you know what, this isn't worth it for me. 4 years later, there's a different sort of attitude, a different sort of energy. And while some people certainly aren't running because of those issues, the data shows that it's a different conversation now than it was 4 years ago.
0: Fascinating. Justin, looking forward to checking in with you again tomorrow from the UBCM. And nice to talk to you this morning.
1: Thanks, Carolina.
0: Justin McElroy is our municipal affairs reporter here at CBC. The time now is 13 and a half minutes here, 12 and a half minutes, actually, before 8 o'clock. And imagine you work in an office and the person in the next cubicle is using AI to do their job and keeping it a secret. Would you report them? Are they even breaking the rules? Our next guest says this kind of suspicion is sowing growing mistrust in many workplaces. David Weitzner is an associate professor at York University and author of Think Like a Human, The Power of Your Mind in an Age of AI, and joins us this morning. Good morning, Professor.
5: Good morning, Carolina.
0: So why do you think AI is contributing to this breakdown in trust between work colleagues?
5: So there's a number of things going on here. The one that I think is most easily to solve is that there's a lack of clarity, a lack of guidance coming from senior management about when to use AI, if to use AI, and how to use AI. And so when there aren't clear guidelines, then folks may use it to cheat, to take a shortcut, to cover up their incompetence, and that creates a culture of distrust. So it's not AI itself that's causing the problem in this instance. It's more a lack of guidance and a lack of trust between colleagues.
0: Yeah, and we know from studies that some people are choosing to hide their use of AI from coworkers. Let's talk a little bit about that trust and understanding. Why do you think someone would feel compelled to keep their use of AI a secret?
5: You know, there's a lot of reasons to feel shame around using AI. And a little bit of a less serious note, you know, in my industry, I'm a prof, students have been cheating forever. And even though cheating is always wrong, and I'm really tough on students who cheat, I'll admit that if the cheating effort was really creative and really different and unique, I had a begrudging respect for them. Whereas now, cheating with AI, it's the lowest hanging fruit. Mm. It's everywhere. It's easy. There's no honor. There's no creativity in that. So, you know, you should be ashamed if you're cheating like that. On a more serious note, we're being bombarded with the message that AI is the future and basic technological literacy comes from understanding AI. Even children can use AI. So if you don't know how to use AI properly, if you're not sure what the expectation is, then you're admitting to yourself that you're technologically illiterate. And that's not something that you necessarily want to shout at work. Another reason is because the risks of harm are real. So it used to be if you took a shortcut, the only person you were hurting is yourself. But now in the workplace, you could give away company secrets, you can give access to customer data, you can cause real harm to your colleagues and your company by using AI. And so some folks know this risk, but still use it surreptitiously and hide it.
0: Yeah, it's so interesting, these tensions that you bring up. I mean, I just think to myself about when I look at, for instance, Facebook social media sites here in the community, there are more and more, for instance, AI-generated events posters. And sometimes there are attacks that come from that saying, you know, don't use this AI slop, use local artists or whatever. But at the same time, as you say, we're being told and a lot of businesses are embracing AI as a way to streamline our productivity. So who do you think is responsible for meeting some of those gaps, those conflicts between it, when it comes to AI usage?
5: You know, I think it starts at the top. So one of the biggest objections to AI slop, which I full wholeheartedly agree with and talk a lot about in my book, is that AI as it is today is basically based on the theft of intellectual property. And so when you use AI to generate an ad for Facebook, it's not coming up with something new. It's literally ripping off your neighbor's actual work, the business person's actual work. Mm. And that's highly unethical. But what I'm surprised by is how many people don't know that. They're not aware that using AI means you're stealing someone's work. And so they use it from a point of position of ignorance. That's one scenario. Other folks know, and they don't care. I encounter a lot of folks who say it's no different than using a camera or a photocopier or any other technological advancement, and they don't care if they're ripping off someone's intellectual property, and that creates a problem. So I do think the responsibility starts at the top. I think government has done a very poor job of setting standards for society to follow. I think the leadership of big tech has done a very poor job. I think they're mostly a hype machine trying to get their products in mass use and not really being honest about what it does and what it doesn't do. And I think individual executives, senior executives at corporations have to set the tone in their workplaces. There are ways to do AI ethically. Like there's a law firm in the States, a huge law firm, Latham & Watkins. And they're getting headlines because they're the first major global law firm that have actually bought the NVIDIA GPU servers behind AI. So they're not using OpenAI's product. They're not using Anthropic's product. They're going to build their own. And by building their own, there's no ethical dilemma because they're using their own work, not stealing someone else's work. The guidelines for how to use it will be clear because it's being built for their employees to use in a certain way. And that's wonderful. Now, most businesses don't have the budget to build their own proprietary AI, but it's encouraging to see that there is a way to do this right. We just need the willpower and the financial means to do it.
0: Right. And in the meantime, coming back to the colleagues who might have different perspectives on the use of AI, as we talked about some of the shame and secrecy that can come between them, what do you think are some ways to address that while we're still in this gray zone?
5: Yeah, you know, it's no accident that my book is called Think Like a Human, because I think that's what it comes down to. We need to get back to the human skills and the human ideas. We've survived technological advancement before. We've survived new tools before. That's not novel. What's novel is we're forgetting that the human has to come first. So AI isn't going to build trust. We're going to build trust by sitting face to face, by talking, by making eye contact, by caring about each other, by supporting each other. And I don't even mean this in a flaky way, like in a serious way. You know, studies have shown that more senior executives are more comfortable with AI because they know there's a job for them. They have been around for decades. Their job is secure. No worries. What about the junior person that's being told by the media that in a year or two, their job is gone? How can they have trust? How can they feel safe? Why would they not take shortcuts? So, you know, these are very human questions. Trust, stability, relationships, it's the oldest questions. And we know how to answer them. We just have to want to.
0: Really appreciate talking to you about it today, Professor. Thanks very much.
5: Thank you so much. Take care.
0: David Weitzner is an associate professor at York University and author of Think Like a Human, The Power of Your Mind in an Age of AI. We reached David this morning in Toronto. We've got about 5 minutes now before 8 o'clock here on CBC Radio 1. And that means it's time for our playlist. We've got a fun playlist this week. We're featuring your songs that include a pearl of wisdom, some good lesson. A lot of songs have a good lesson or good advice. Email your song suggestion to daybreaknorth@cbc.ca. You can also text that song pick to our new Daybreak text line, 250-981-7538. And along with your song pick, if you're texting us, include your name and the community where you live, just to help us keep track. And of course, you can always call and leave us a message on the good old Daybreak listener line. That number, 1-866-340-1932. Today's song of wisdom comes to us via our Daybreak text line. Janet in Salmon Valley writes, "Hi team, I'm so glad you did this." I think Janet's referring to the text line, but maybe you love the playlist theme as well. For your playlist, how about the Roger Miller song, "You Can't Roller Skate in a Buffalo Herd"? Oh, that's an oldie but a goodie. Thanks, Janet. Here's your song.

0: Glad to be joining you this misty Wednesday from Prince Rupert. Bill Fee at our Daybreak News Desk in Prince George. Good morning, Bill.
1: Good morning, Carolina. Five gun control advocacy groups have renewed pressure on the RCMP to disclose more information about the firearms used in the mass shooting in Tumbler Ridge. And Victoria teachers say there's a growing and widespread epidemic of violence in schools. We'll have that story as well coming up.
0: Thank you very much. I also have a new story from Matt Preprost in the piece about Northeast BC lakes and besieged by weeds. A harvesting pilot underway to improve public access to Charlie Lake and Swan Lake. You can read about that and more Northern BC news by going to cbc.ca/northernBC. In the weather today, we've been hearing reports of mist and fog in some parts of northern BC. Not so, though, for Prince George. Right now, sunny at the airport and 4 degrees. 10 degrees with that mist in Prince Rupert. Also, some shallow fog in Terrace right now at the airport. 8 degrees. Smithers, 2 degrees. And in the Peace, it's looking like a mainly sunny morning for Fort St. John and Dawson Creek. A bit chilly, though. It is right now 0 in both those locations. Fort Nelson, mostly cloudy and 2 degrees. Things going to warm up a bit in the Peace today?
1: Yeah, things should be a little bit more temperate, shall I say. I don't know. West across the Peace, mainly sunny. Same thing for Prince George as well. The Robson Valley will get some of that sunshine, as will the Lakes District and Smithers. Highs of 21 degrees, so not a bad day ahead. Also sunny and warm for Quesnel and parts of the North Cariboo. 23 is the expected high today. A far north, a mix of sun and cloud. There is a chance of showers with those clouds. 18 for the high. Clearing this afternoon for the Bella Coola Valley and coastal inland, high 21. Sun and cloud, chance of showers with that for the north coast and Haida Gwaii with a high of 18. Just thinking about weeds and Fort St. John in a piece. I used to live at Tabor Lake many years ago, and we had a weed harvester that would go out and chug around the lake and pick up all of those weeds. I never did volunteer to learn how to run the weed harvester. It's one of my regrets about life at Tabor Lake.
0: Maybe you have time if you feel like taking a drive to Charlie Lake.
1: Yeah, maybe. We'll see.
0: You could do so. You know, as we talk about weather, I imagine as things get cooler, that will affect the weeds as well naturally in the lakes. We got a note from Janet in Salmon Valley letting us know that it's frosty this morning.
1: Oh, dear. Yep.
0: Time to cover the plants.
1: Exactly.
0: Love the weather updates we're getting from folks on our new text line. That number, if you want to get in touch with us and let us know what the weather's like, maybe you've got a beautiful sunrise there, maybe just a photo of your dog or your cat, 250-981-7538. Let's move ahead on the program. It is 8:13 here on CBC Radio 1. You are listening to us in Prince George, 91.5 FM. And shootings, arsons, and extortions, the Lawrence Bishnoi gang has for months wreaked havoc in communities across Canada. This week, the Canada Border Services Agency identified 4 Indian nationals who were deported for their links to the crimes, including 2 men linked to multiple incidents in Alberta, Ontario, and BC. CBC News has been following deportation proceedings for months, and now we have obtained the full text of a letter the Bishnoi gang sent directly to police last summer. Jason Proctor is a CBC News investigative reporter based in Vancouver. And Jason joins us with an update this morning. Hi, Jason.
2: Hello, Carolina.
0: Where does this letter come from? What does it say?
2: Yeah, so it was sent to Abbotsford Police in August 2025. And we actually learned of the letter's existence earlier this year at one of these immigration hearings. And this week, though, we were able to get a copy of the letter through an access to information request for exhibits entered at that hearing, which was for a member of what you'd sort of describe as a Bishnoi cell, this group of more than a dozen young men, all in their 20s, who've been linked to extortions, arsons, shootings, and fraud in Edmonton, Calgary, Surrey and Ontario. So the letter is addressed to Canada's defense minister, army and police. And I'll read a bit to you, you know, quotes, "We are giving you a written warning and challenge. We are Indian gang. Canada has no guts to stop us. We will rule in Canada. We have more than 5,000 gang members in Canada. They can do shooting for only $1,000. Can you stop us? No way. You will see. We will take over Canada. So, I mean, the spelling and punctuation are awful, but, I mean, you get the point, yeah. Right? And certainly police did, because we know the letter was forwarded to agencies across the country and believed to be genuine.
0: Huh. You have been reporting on the Bishnoi gang for months now. What new insight did you get by reading them in their own words?
2: Well, I mean, this totally fits with, you know, what you'd call their modus operandi, which is this boastful and hyperbolic rhetoric that relies as much on outsized claims and social media threats as it does actual violence and real threats. The thing is, though, you know, from the immigration proceedings we've followed and all the information we've got about these investigations, there's kind of a kernel of truth to all of this. So we've heard testimony from foot soldiers who talked about being paid a few thousand bucks to shoot up a house or, you know, throw Molotov cocktails. We know the vast majority of the low-level foot soldiers have come to Canada as students. Downloads of their phones show this web of communication between them. Photos and videos taken with guns. I mean, there's even one video I've seen of a suspect who filmed himself in front of a burning building. There's a CBSA document that says the roles in the organization kind of range from planning and directing extortions to making calls and text messages to providing guns and vehicles to being the shooter or arsonist, you know, on the scene. So, yeah, it's hyperbolic, but it's absolutely brazen.
0: Yeah, and you said, Jason, this letter was part of a larger dump of information you got back from one of these immigration hearings. What else did you obtain?
2: I mean, quite a lot. And, you know, to sort of put it in context, all this information relates to this group of at least a dozen guys in their 20s who were largely operating out of Edmonton, but carrying out attacks, you know, in Alberta and BC, and particularly in Surrey. So the documents include this 200-page detailed summary of 7 months of an ongoing investigation by Edmonton police known as Project Garter. And so this kind of begins in May 2025 with these attacks and threats against the owner of a multi-million-dollar business. These threats come over WhatsApp. Some of the numbers are the same ones that have turned up in extortion cases in Ontario. So over the course of this investigation, the police then follow up on multiple shootings and extortion threats. They're warning people their lives are in danger. And you can kind of see the lengths they go to build a case and identify suspects. They use ballistics reports to tie together shootings in Edmonton, to Calgary, to Surrey. They're tracking cell phones of suspects. They're tracking the movements of this group of men. They're following all of them across social media where they're very active. You can see how complex it is, though, because, you know, in one case, they get this report of this stolen car, a Mustang, used in a shooting. And so through thousands of pages of data that the police get from the car's infotainment system, they then figure out the registered owner who reported the vehicle stolen is himself connected to the group.
0: Wow. And is Lawrence Bishnoi at the heart of this then?
2: Well, I mean, to kind of back up, Lawrence Bishnoi has been in prison in India since 2015. And, you know, he's built this kind of global gang from behind bars. And the way police describe it is, you know, this is either Bishnoi or a copycat group. You know, the voices on the end of these threatening phone calls, though, claim to be from people like Bishnoi's top lieutenant, this guy named Goldie Brar. And he came to Canada himself, actually, on a student permit to study at Thompson Rivers University in Kamloops. Now, it's unknown if he attended courses there, but, you know, he's ultimately sort of vanished after filing a refugee claim. There's a guy named Goldie Dillon, who's kind of a subcontractor, and the main ringleader in Edmonton was this guy named Arshdeep Singh, who was first identified as a suspect and then fingered by Edmonton police in really this kind of remarkable investigation. So this guy, Arshdeep Singh, is celebrating his birthday last August with a group of these friends. And he posts video of himself firing a gun into the air 5 times on this stretch of road off a highway in Edmonton. And in the video, you can literally see a birthday cake sitting on the trunk of his car as he shoots the gun. So the video is posted to social media. Police see it. They think, you know what? We know that location. And they go there after he leaves. They pick up bullet casings, and those are a match for a high-profile shooting at a cafe in Surrey. And so, you know, a few months earlier. And so they move into action. They arrest him. They execute multiple search warrants and download his phone. And then that, in turn, has a treasure trove of contacts, videos, and photos, which sort of just further expands this investigation.
0: Wow. And CBSA says they are deporting some of them. How is that process working?
2: I mean, it's hard to say. This week, the CBSA issued this release saying they've issued, 188 removal orders and removed 111 suspects from Canada as of this month. We've heard about a handful of criminal charges in some cases. The process takes a long time, though, the criminal process, and it requires a different level, like a higher level of proof than immigration admissibility hearings. So deportation is definitely the favored route to getting rid of people. You can't kick someone out if they have criminal charges outstanding, though. So what we've seen in immigration proceedings is authorities talking about staying charges in order to remove people. It means, though, that even someone like the, you know, higher level organizer, like the guy I mentioned with the birthday cake, didn't have a criminal record in Canada, but there's all kinds of evidence tying him to the higher reaches of the gang. And again, it's kind of why the information we've got through these exhibits is so interesting to me anyway, because it gives us a sense of the real work police and CBSA have been doing, which they've largely not really been willing to speak about publicly.
0: The group has gone after local businesses and community members who have, for obvious reasons, been terrified. Do you have any sense of what the group is planning to do next?
2: I mean, possibly, and one of the more alarming parts of this new information, it pertains to this. And, you know, for all this talking about suspects, as you say, the impact on victims is apparent. You know, threats to their lives, you know, they're hounded via WhatsApp. If they don't answer the calls, they get texts when they don't pick up saying, you know, this isn't going to go away if you don't pick up. We're coming for you and your family. And so one of the final documents which forms part of this release relates to information that Edmonton police got from a confidential informant last year. This is someone with knowledge who claimed Goldie Brar, who is apparently now split from Lawrence Bishnoi, is directing a new extortion tactic involving kidnappings. And the informant claimed people are being extorted for up to $100,000 a kidnapping, and that young Canadian visa holders are being directed to do those kidnappings. Mm-hmm.
0: Jason, thank you very much for bringing us this update today.
2: Thank you.
0: Jason Proctor is an investigative reporter with CBC News. 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We have tickets to give away this morning. Van Halen. It bills itself as the world's most authentic tribute to Van Halen. And in 1 week from now, Wednesday, September 23rd, Van Halen hits the stage at the CN Centre in Prince George. Daybreak's Jason Peters spoke to one of the band members about the upcoming performance.
3: Hi, everyone. This is Derek Fuller. I am the guitar player, a.k.a. Eddie Van Halen in Van Halen.
4: How does it feel to step into the shoes of an absolute guitar legend?
3: It is nerve-wracking. It's scary. It's euphoric. All of the above, right? I mean, nobody can copy Eddie Van Halen. There's only one, right? He is the innovator. He is the Michelangelo. He is the, he is the master. All we can do is be the paint-by-numbers. I see what Eddie does, and I try to emulate it the best that I can, and I always put a smile on my face when I do it.
4: How does someone even become close to playing like Eddie Van Halen did?
3: Yeah, it's the old 10,000-hour rule. I've spent close to a lifetime myself playing my guitar, and Eddie was the biggest influence, as he was for millions of other guitar players. So it's a passion of mine. It doesn't feel like work. It doesn't feel like I'm being disciplined. It's just a passion. So I love to play guitar. I love the way Eddie plays guitar. So it's a natural fit.
4: What kind of show will people see when you guys take to the stage in Prince George?
3: The whole idea behind what we do is take you back in time. Take you back to that summer in 1978, 79, 80, when you were, you visited the river, you visited the lake, you visited the beach. You're with your best girl, your best guy, and it was a perfect summer day, and you heard Van Halen on the radio. That's what you can expect. You can squint your eyes, squint your ears. You are right back in time.
0: Squint your ears. Oh, I'm going to try to do that. Derek Fuller with the Van Halen Tribute Act Van Halen. We've got some tickets to give away to that show happening next Wednesday in Prince George. 5 pairs of tickets. If you'd like to try and win one of those pairs, send an email to daybreaknorth@cbc.ca. Use the subject line Van Halen PG. 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This is Jump.

0: Dylan with Jump. Great use of the synthesizer in that song as well, I have to say. For Winter Wednesday, we are giving away 5 pairs of tickets to the tribute performers Van Halen performing in Prince George next Wednesday, September 23rd. If you want to try to win one of those pairs of tickets, send an email, daybreaknorth@cbc.ca. Use the subject line Van Halen PG. 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Just include Van Halen PG in your text message along with your name and your community. The Current is coming up after the 8:30 Daybreak News. On the program this morning, the Bald Range wildfire tore through an area northwest of Summerland this past August. More than 20,000 people were forced to flee, many in the middle of the night. CBC's Sarah Penton, our Radio West host, brings us a documentary looking into the events of that fateful night and the days that followed as emergency responders fought to keep the fire at bay.
1: Everyone's a bit dazed and confused because by the time they got here, the community was already starting

0: plus cell phones. I think BC Wildfire said it went from like a single tree burning to 5,000 acres in an hour. It was an incredible, moving with speed and violence, as they say.
1: That is a short bit of the documentary With Speed and Violence, put together by CBC Radio West host Sarah Penton. It will be airing later this morning on The Current. The Current begins just after the Daybreak News at 8:30 here on CBC Radio 1. Speaking of which, just a quick look at the weather before we get to the news. Looking like another one of those beautiful, sunny, nearly fall days. Highs to 23 for Quesnel and the North Cariboo with that sunshine. Mainly sunny for the Peace, Prince George, Robson Valley, the Lakes District, and Smithers. Highs to 21. For the far north, becoming a mix of sun and cloud. Chance of some showers later today. High of 18. Clearing for the Bellicula Valley, coastal inland. High of 12. And a mix of sun and cloud with a chance of showers for the north coast and Haida Gwaii with highs to 18 degrees.
2: This is CBC News. It's 6 degrees in Prince George, plus 3 in Fort St. John, and 11 degrees in Prince Rupert. Good morning, I'm Bill Fee. A BC wildlife shelter says it is being blocked from rescuing orphaned animals by provincial officials in the Prince George area. Hannah Peterson has the story.
3: It was terrible to just stand by and slowly watch them die.
4: Angelica Langan is executive director of the Smithers-based Northern Lights Wildlife Society. It's been rescuing and releasing orphaned and injured animals across BC for more than 30 years. But Langan says since May, the society has been continuously denied approvals to rescue orphaned animals in the Ominika region, which includes Prince George. She says it comes down to decisions made by provincial biologists managing the Ominika, and they are not facing the same problems anywhere else.
3: And I'm just at a loss. And I feel I can't leave the animals without a voice at all.
4: The Ministry of Water, Lands and Resource Stewardship says no blanket ban is in place and decisions on wildlife rescue are made on a case-by-case basis. Langan says she wants to see change in policy so decision-making does not vary so widely from region to region. She says she's filed an appeal with the Environmental Appeal Court. Hannah Peterson, CBC News, Prince George.
2: Five gun control advocacy groups have renewed pressure on the RCMP to disclose information about the firearms used in the mass shooting in Tumbler Ridge. A letter to Commissioner Mike Duhem says the public deserves information that could help address failures in gun control law or its enforcement before another mass shooting. It is signed by Heidi Rathjen of the group Poly Sasuvian and representatives of four other groups. It says Canadians have a right to know how the gun control system works or failed when multiple children were shot in a matter of minutes. The Greater Victoria Teachers Association says violence in schools is a widespread and growing problem. Later this morning, they'll release a study that includes a survey with teachers and data from thousands of violent incidents, reports it obtained through Freedom of Information. The union represents about 2,000 teachers and says the vast majority of members who responded to the survey had experienced violence in the classroom, and they think it's getting worse over the last course of their careers. They're also raising concerns that not dealing with the problem properly could normalize violence for children. The gang linked to extortion in the Lower Mainland has sent a letter to police and other authorities warning it has 5,000 members in Canada and can't be stopped. The Bishnoi gang says it can hire shooters for just $1,000 and will soon take over Canada. The letter was included in an ongoing investigation into an Edmonton-based Bishnoi cell, which was released to CBC News after an access to information request. BC's Human Rights Commissioner is highlighting the disproportionate impact of wildfires on vulnerable people, including First Nations communities. Kassara Govender says people in rural communities on reserve often are more affected by wildfires, and that wildfire emergencies can also lead to poverty or loss of income.
5: We're concerned with the ability to be responsive in this context. So can you evacuate? Can you save what's important to you, what helps you live in an effective way? And if you have fewer resources at your disposal to do that, we think emergency management approaches need to take that into account.
2: BC's Office of the Human Rights Commissioner detailed their findings in a report. Governor says it's important to learn from and work with Indigenous people on fire stewardship. BC's Cilicium's LNG has signed an agreement with Santos, one of Australia's leading domestic gas suppliers, and a major liquefied natural gas supplier to Asia. The agreement is for the sale and purchase of 1 million tons of LNG from the Silesmes project.

0: project for 20 years. Xilisims was referred to the Federal Major Projects Office last November. It is the third international agreement that it has signed this year after two agreements were inked with German companies. And a popular Thompson Okanagan bridal beauty agency has shut its doors following a flood of online claims involving double bookings, last-minute cancellations, and unpaid debts. Brady Strachan reports.
1: Kelowna groom Mike Johnson got an email last week stating the hair and makeup agency for his upcoming wedding was closing its doors. The announcement from the Cassidy Watt Artistry Collective followed a flood of online allegations this month detailing last-minute cancellations, missing refunds, and unpaid wages.
2: Oh, it's been like crazy stressful trying to find a makeup artist, hairstylist who's available within the last 2 weeks to come and do a wedding has been absolutely challenging.
1: Well, Johnson says his deposit was returned. Multiple contractor artists and couples who booked far into 2027 say they are still owed money. Hair and makeup artist Mia Johnson says she's owed nearly $32,000 in back pay.
3: It's really frustrating. I mean, I'm a single mom with two kids.
1: Cassidy Watt did not agree to an interview with CBC News, but in a statement, she cited the closure on burnout and health issues, stating she's working to process refunds. Brady Strachan, CBC News, Kelowna.
0: It is 8:35. That is the CBC News from Prince George.
4: Thanks very much, Bill Fee at the Daybreak News Desk. Just going to bring up that Van Halen again that we were playing before your news, Bill. We've got five pairs of tickets to see Van Halen, not Van Halen, Van Halen at the CN Center next Wednesday. If you'd like to try to win a pair of those tickets, send us an email, daybreaknorth@cbc.ca. Use the subject line Van Halen PG. You can also text us if you want to try to win our new Daybreak text number, 250-981-7538. Just include Van Halen PG in your message along with your name and your community. We'll announce the winners on the program tomorrow on Daybreak as well. On tomorrow's show, internationally acclaimed author Eden Robinson has a brand new book coming out. It's the first time the Heise Heltzik author has written a fantasy book. I went to Eden in the village of Kitimat to hear more about the book and have a catch up, and we'll have that conversation tomorrow on Daybreak. In the weather today, sunny with highs of 23 for Quesnel and the North Cariboo. Mainly sunny as well for the Peace, Prince George, the Robson Valley, Lakes District, and Smithers. Highs to 21. Getting some good energy here from Van Halen. The far north becoming a mix of sun and cloud. Chance of showers, high of 18. Bellicoola Valley, coastal inland clearing near noon to 21. And mix of sun and cloud, chance of showers for the north coast and high to Gwai, a high of 18. Hope you have a great Wednesday. We'll talk to you again tomorrow morning.

where I am, and I may not be alone. After years of decline, the monarch butterfly population is bouncing back. We'll talk about what is behind the comeback, whether it can last, and how your taste for guacamole may have something to do with it. And we'll head to British Columbia in just 90 seconds to talk about the BC Conservative Party. It's not in a good place. We'll tell you why coming up in 90 seconds. I'm Matt Galloway. This is The Current. Stick around.

0: This is CBC News. Good morning, I'm Bill Fee with the 9:30 news headlines. Five gun control advocacy groups are renewing pressure on the RCMP to disclose information about the firearms used in the mass shooting in Tumbler Ridge. In a letter to the commissioner, it says the public deserves information that could help address failures in gun control. It says Canadians have a right to know if a gun control system worked or failed to work in this case. A BC Supreme Court judge has ruled the province doesn't have the power to force foreign-trained medical students to work in remote locations. Canadian graduates are allowed to work wherever they want. Those outside of Canada, though, must work in areas considered underserviced. Right now, graduates refusing to work in rural communities face penalties as high as $900,000. Justice Matthew Kirchner has directed the province to come up with changes in the next 2 months. And the gang linked to extortion in the Lower Mainland has sent a letter to police and other authorities warning it has 5,000 members in Canada and can't be stopped. That letter was included in an ongoing investigation into an Edmonton-based Bishnoi cell. It was released to CBC News after an access to information request. In the weather today, sunny and a high of 23 across Quesnel and parts of the North Cariboo. Mainly sunny as well for the Peace, Prince George, the Robson Valley, Lakes District, and Smithers. Highs to 21. In the far north, sun and cloud, a chance of showers, the high 18. Clearing in the Bellicoola Valley and coastal inland areas today, the high 21. And a mixed bag of sun and cloud across the north coast and Haida Gwaii with a high of 18 degrees.
1: Hello again, I'm Matt Galloway and you're listening to The Current. There is rarely a dull moment in British Columbia politics, but with so much attention on Alberta's referendum and the election in Quebec, both happening next month, if you aren't in BC, you might be missing all the political drama that's happening there.
2: I believe British Columbians deserve a credible, a solid, a stable and thoughtful alternative to the NDP.
3: There's one group here that's serious, that has experience, and that's us.
1: Those are just two of the BC Conservative MLAs who have split from the party in the past few weeks, Teresa Watt and Bruce Banman. Nine MLAs have defected from the party. Seven of them have banded together to form a new, yet-to-be-named, small-c Conservative Party, all of which is bad news for the BC Conservative leader, Carolyn Findlay, who just took the helm of the party in May. Could be good news, though, for the NDP Premier, David Eby. Rob Shaw is a political correspondent with Czech News. He hosts the daily podcast Political Capital. He is in the capital, Victoria. Rob, good morning.
4: Good morning, Matt.
1: What is happening with the BC Conservatives?
4: Holy moly. Yeah, there's kind of an implosion here. There's a civil war out here. There is a sort of collapse of the alternative to the BC NDP and Premier David Eby. It's splintering off in different directions. And I think there's two kind of ways to trace this. The first goes back to the leadership race that just occurred that elected Carolyn Findlay as BC Conservative leader by 60 votes. She only won 51% of the vote. There was a big split in the party. And then there's how she acted after she won and several controversies that have happened within the party since then. And it's led to this disintegration of what used to be a party that almost in the last election in BC just 2 years ago almost won. It just about toppled the NDP, and now it is looking like a bit of a clown college.
1: So walk through clown college. Walk through what led to you using that description. First, the leadership win. She wins this leadership race, as you said, 51%. There were four ballots that were necessary until she won. Who is she appealing to?
4: It's very weird because she's a 71-year-old longtime federal MP and a former cabinet minister in Stephen Harper's government. And she portrayed herself as this outsider fighting a conservative establishment of lobbyists and elites from out east who are trying to take over the party in British Columbia and turn it into a light liberal party. And she picked up kind of this new wave conservatism, young, more culturally focused conservatives, a lot of online influencers, people who wanted to talk.

0: 10:30 news headlines. Five gun control advocacy groups are renewing pressure on RCMP to disclose information about the firearms used in the mass shooting in Tumbler Ridge. A letter to the RCMP commissioner says the public deserves information that could help address failures in gun control law or its enforcement before another mass shooting happens. Victoria teachers say there is a growing and widespread epidemic of violence in schools. It involves student-on-student and student-on-staff violence. The Teachers Association is holding a media briefing later this morning to outline their concerns about the issue. A BC Supreme Court judge has ruled the province doesn't have the power to force foreign-trained medical students to work in remote areas. Canadian graduates are allowed to work wherever they want, but those outside Canada must work in areas considered underserviced. Justice Matthew Kirchner has directed the province to make changes within the next 2 months. As of now, graduates refusing to work in rural communities face penalties as high as $900,000. In the weather today, sunny with highs of 23 degrees across Quesnel and areas of the North Cariboo, mainly sunny as well in the Peace, Prince George, the Robson Valley, Lakes District, and Smithers with highs of 21. In the far north, sun and cloud, a chance of showers, the high 18, clearing this afternoon in the Bellicoola Valley and coastal inland regions, the high 21. And a mixture of sun and cloud with a chance of showers across the north coast in Haida Gwaii with highs of 18 degrees.
1: And sitting in for Tom Power, you're listening to Q, and you're in the middle of Tom's conversation with the great Gary Oldman. Gary currently stars in the Apple TV Plus series Slow Horses, which is entering its sixth season. And one of the great things about Gary Oldman, one of the many great things, is that he is an actor for every generation. Whether you got to know him in the early days as the villain in Lyon, or I should say Lyon, the professional, or later on as Winston Churchill, he's had an impact. And for the Harry Potter generation, he's Sirius Black, godfather to Harry himself. And that's where this conversation with Tom picks up, with a clip of Gary as Sirius Black in The Prisoner of Azkaban.
2: Mess. Enough talk, Remus. Come on, let's kill him.
3: Wait.
2: I did my waiting. 12 years of it. In Azkaban.
1: What do you make of that now?
4: It's all right, I guess, yeah.
5: That's the only one that I didn't have a story attached to, and I wondered if there was anything from... Because I also know you're a great observer of people. I know you... You'll often say... What did you say when I heard you read an interview one time? You were like, I'll look at someone in the street, and I'll say, I'll add that to the file.
4: I'll put that in the Rolodex.
5: I didn't know if you had anything for that one.
4: Well, then my wife says to me, stop looking, stop staring. Like I didn't know I was. I'm working, just, you know. Or yeah, I'll see sometimes even from a moving car, I'll see someone on the street, and I'll take a picture.
5: What are you looking for?
4: I don't know yet. Because something might come along, and you go, I'm going to pull that one. I've got one in the bank that I can and I have this also a thing of it doesn't drive her mad. Actually, she finds it quite amusing. Is if I'm watching a show, and it's let's say I'm watching Kin.
5: Do you know Kin?
4: The TV series. It's set in Ireland, and then I'm walking around. Just talking to myself, and I'm Irish, you know. So we're watching the show, and you know, we take a break or whatever, you know. And it's like, would you like a cup of tea? Let me go and make a cup of tea. And all of a sudden, I've got this stupid that will happen for two days. I'll have this Irish thing in my head, and then we'd be channel surfing, and they'll be like Married at First Sight Australia, the reality show. You know, and I'll maybe stop on that for a minute or go, what the hell is this? And I'll be Australian for the evening. I mean, the only story I've got about that particular scene in Azkaban. I think there were 11 or 12 of us that ended up in the scene.
5: Yeah.
4: There was a rat called Scabbers,